pianist Earl Wilde's transcription of the orchestral tone poem from Sasson. That was The Queen of Lydia, a piece inspired by the stories of Hercules. Earl Wilde took that from the original orchestral version rather than the transcription that Sasson himself had made, as those were very often, as is the case with these composer transcriptions, intended to be reduced for mass publication and mass use. Earl Wilde wanted something a little bit more, and you could hear the personality that he infused into his version. We're going to go next to American composer Paul Creston. This is his piece, Gregorian Chant for String Orchestra. It was, despite the name, originally a string quartet. In Tune magazine, back in the day, compared it favorably to Barber's famous Adagio, which no doubt you've heard. This performance is from the New York Chamber Orchestra under Arthur Leaf.

That was Gregorian Chant for String Orchestra, performed by the New York Chamber Orchestra under Arthur Leaf, music of Roy Harris. We're going next to a classic for flute and piano. This is a work by Francis Poulenc, his Sonata for Flute and Piano from 1958. It's performed for us here by Paige Brooke on the flute, joined by Robert Levin on piano. Brooke said of the piece that Poulenc's sonata is unsurpassed. I'm quoting here, "The transparent last movement is a carefree game with enough aerobatics to satisfy anyone." See what you think.

Paige Brooke and Robert Levin, performing Francis Poulenc's Sonata for Flute and Piano from 1958. You're listening to SPR Classical. I'm Henry McNulty. 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Saturday and Sunday, May 16th and 17th at Barrister Winery. More at classicsnw.com. We're going to go for a change of pace from that bright final movement of the Poulenc to The Joy of Bernstein, this album that I'm playing from a couple times this shift. We're going to hear Symphony No. 5, the Adagietto, by Gustav Mahler. It's performed for us here by, of course, Bernstein conducting the Vienna Philharmonic.

one of Gustav Mahler's most poignant and understated works. That was the Adagietto from Symphony No. 5, performed for us there by the Vienna Philharmonic under Leonard Bernstein. We're going next to a couple of transcriptions by the greatest transcriber for piano, perhaps, in living memory. This is, of course, Earl Wilde. A couple of pieces, the first being Gabriel Fauré's Après un rêve, or After a Dream, on which this is a rather free-form improvisation. An improvisation written down after the fact, but one nonetheless. We're going to follow that with a piece that I almost hesitate to introduce because, in a sense, it spoils the joke. I will say enough to tell you that it is by Frank Churchill, a variety of tunes from a famous animated film. You'll know it when you hear it.

0: I left that last piece something of a mystery before it played. However, I'm sure you've guessed since then what it is a medley of. Very familiar tunes in there, including Whistle While You Work, I'm Wishing, One Song, Hi-Ho, and Someday My Prince Will Come. Overall, the piece is called Reminiscences of Snow White. Based on those familiar tunes of Frank Churchill, all transcribed for piano in such virtuosic fashion by Earl Wilde. Before that, we heard Wilde performing his improvisation on Après un rêve, or After a Dream, by Gabriel Fauré.
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0: 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I'm Henry McNulty. Thanks so much for joining me this afternoon. Coming up next at 6 p.m. is Exploring Music with Bill McLaughlin. More of Béla Bartók.
2: Hello there, and welcome to Exploring Music. It's Bill McLaughlin here. We've been listening to the music of Béla Bartók all week long. I was just thinking that in the first couple of decades of the 20th century, a period of high modernism, it would have been very hard for a young experimental composer to admit that he'd been influenced by any of the composers who'd come before him. Think of wild men like Stravinsky, like Schoenberg, like Edgar Varèse, very different composers, but all of them obsessed with inventing something brand new. But by the 1920s, these composers have now reached their mid-40s and they're starting to mellow a little, beginning with Stravinsky, who confessed to a fondness for the music of Joseph Haydn. This led to the development of something the critics called neoclassicism. But with Béla Bartók, he'd always been a little bit more frank about admitting the influences of other composers on his work. Turning from Franz Liszt to Richard Strauss, he made the tone poem Kossuth, which we heard earlier in the week. And then, in the next step, seemed to discover Claude Debussy. Years later, 1939, Bartók was giving an interview in which he said, "Debussy's great service to music was to reawaken among all musicians an awareness of harmony. He was just as important as Beethoven, who revealed to us the meaning of progressive form, and as Bach, who showed us the transcendent significance of counterpoint." Now, what I'm asking myself, is it possible to make a synthesis of these three great masters, a living synthesis that would be valid for our time? Let's listen to the opening of Bartók's Piano Concerto No. 2. In this performance, we'll hear Pierre Boulez with the Berlin Philharmonic Orchestra. The pianist is the marvelous Leif Ove Andsnes.

It's very beautiful, isn't it? And it's also a perfect Schoenberg-style 12-tone row from Bartók. Let's go to the second movement, which is around G major, with this beautiful sharp fourth, a C sharp. Gil Shaham with Pierre Boulez conducting the Chicago Symphony Orchestra. The second movement,

0: 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It kind of seems like they should stay together, doesn't it?
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3: We're off to our neighbor to the south. Not Mexico, Cuba. Because its multicultural heritage is concentrated into such a small space, Cuban music might be the richest regional music on earth. It's been influenced by African, Chinese, Mexican, Latin American, and Spanish music. Out of that has grown Afro-Cuban jazz, salsa, sucus, rumba, and many Spanish fusion genres, with flamenco. It's Cuban music on the menu this hour.

Tanya Leon. She had something of an in with the London Philharmonic. She was composer in residence from 2023 to 2025. Here is the London Phil performing her piece, Horizons.

0: quite possibly the only composition by a Canadian-American composer inspired by Nobel Prize-winning Indian poetry. The Cinnamon Grove Suite by Nathaniel Dett. Clipper Erickson performing.
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0: a fully French feel, a sonatine from French harpist and composer Marcel Tournier, performed for you there by the French quartet Quatuor Vos and harpist Emmanuel Saison.
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0: The Boston Symphony taking you on a 20-minute trip to Paris. Offenbach's Gaieté Parisien. I'm Melanie Renata. Thanks for being with me this morning. Be good to yourself today, and be good to your neighbor too, okay?
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0: The London Philharmonic, and Bryden Thompson with William Walton's Capriccio Burlesco. I'm Vernon Neal. Thanks for being here with me this morning. 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

0: the Boston Symphony. And Lenny Bernstein with the finale of Beethoven's 7th. I'm Vernon Neal. Thank you for making this music a part of your morning. Composer and music ambassador Tania Leone is celebrated for her original voice and perseverance. She's a dedicated conductor and advisor. Her works draw on her Cuban works. You'll learn all about Tania Leone this week on Rhapsody in Black.
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3: Franz Schubert was only 19 when he wrote this concert piece in D major. Here's Pinchas Zukerman with the St. Paul Chamber Orchestra performing Schubert's concert piece.

0: Giuseppe Torelli's Trumpet Sonata No. 1, performed by the new Bach Collegium Musicum Leipzig. Ludwig Guttler was the trumpet player. They were led by Max Pummer. I'm Vernon Neal. Thank you for spending this morning with me. You can find more music, including this week's Rhapsody in Black, featuring composer and music ambassador Tania Leone, over at yourclassical.org. Go check that out.
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0: I love the title of that work by Eric Coates, From Meadow to Mayfair, meaning you're hanging out in the countryside, and then you have to go to the really ultra-shishy area of London. And that was Evening in Town, so you're probably not wearing your overalls. The New Philharmonia Orchestra played that, led by Adrian Bolt.
1: And good morning. The time is 6 minutes past 8 o'clock here in the Inland Northwest. I'm Jim Tevenin, and apologies for our continuation of C24, which was supposed to, well, never mind. It's computer issues that we were having over at this point, which seem to have resolved themselves right about now. And so we are very happy about that. And taking a quick look at what's going to be happening in terms of the weather for our area as we get into the rest of this day and indeed on into the weekend. Not much has changed in terms of the forecast. Still looking for breezy winds and mostly mountain showers through Saturday. And there could be some blowing dust where there has not been a lot of precipitation in the wake of these winds that are kicking up. Cooler temperatures will bring a threat of morning frost throughout the weekend. Gets more widespread as the days go on. And the typical areas that receive a first frost are probably in most jeopardy of getting a late season frost this time around. That's especially the sheltered northern valleys, and that's tonight and tomorrow night. And also, as we go through the weekend, the geography of that will spread out a little bit more. So that is the case with highs in the 60s, 50s and 60s for the most part. We'll get that part of things up and running again and share that with you a little bit later on. But it's time for us to get into music here. And time for a little bit of a celebration. It is Friday after all. So we're going to hit the road, not just any road, but the Royal Road, the King's Highway, El Camino Real. This is a Spanish-inspired piece by the great composer for winds, Alfred Reed. This is going to be a performance that we will identify the band on the other side. Music of Alfred Reed to get things kicked off on a Monday morning.

Composer Alfred Reed doubled as the conductor of the Senzuko Gakuen Symphonic Wind Orchestra of Japan on that El Camino Real, little Spanish fantasy. There, opening this edition of Music for a Friday Morning, 15th day of May, the Ides, I believe it would be, of the month of May. I hope your month has been good so far, and that music is continuing to be a part of what you do, and we are very glad that you have decided to take us with you on your journeys today. And we're going to, first of all, think about something that's coming up this weekend, which is tomorrow. This week, something happened to it. It got stolen in the process. At any rate, here's something coming up on the radio on Saturday. The Spokane Symphony Orchestra's 80th anniversary season came to a spectacular close with the 9th Masterworks Concert, heard May 9th and 10th at the Fox Theater. Called To America, the program celebrated three immigrant composers through three compelling works: the world premiere of Sidney Guillaume's Between Homelands, Sergei Rachmaninoff's Rhapsody on a Theme of Paganini, featuring the brilliant young pianist Evern Ozell, and to close, the 20th century's virtuosic showcase for all the orchestra's players, Béla Bartók's Concerto for Orchestra. On the next Concert of the Week, we present this memorable event. James Lowe leads the performances this Saturday at noon on SPR Classical. Fine concerts and really nice recording of some really, really good stuff. So highly recommend it for you on the middle of your Saturday tomorrow. All right, back to music. Antonio Vivaldi and his cello concerto, this one in the key of G major, played for us here by soloist Christophe Coin, joining the Academy of Ancient Music, led by Christopher Hogwood.

A cello concerto by Antonio Vivaldi. The performance is by soloist Christophe Coin, joining the Academy of St. Martin in the Fields, led by Christopher Hogwood. Here on Music for a Friday Morning on the stations of SPR Classical. I'm Jim Devenin. Off to a rough start this morning with some electronic mishaps, but now firmly on track and ready fairly soon to welcome the Spokane String Quartet, who will be coming in, and we will have time spent with them on air about 10 o'clock this morning. So something definitely to look forward to as they complete their season this weekend with a performance at the Bing Crosby Theater. And we'll find out all about that along the way. All right. Right now, though, we're going to turn to music that is the completion of a thought that I began some time ago. It wasn't all that long ago that I played the first symphony, the classic symphony of Sergei Prokofiev. And it was much more recently, a couple of days ago, that I played the first symphony of Georges Bizet, his one and only symphony, begun when he was 17 years old. And we're going to complete that trifecta now. And that's going to be with the music of Benjamin Britten. He did sketches for his simple symphony very early on. It was not until he was finishing school, though, that he actually got around to the task of completing it. And it's a romp. It's a fun time spent with, in this case, the Orpheus Chamber Orchestra, as they play the fearlessly alliterative titles of the movements, the boisterous Bourré, the playful Pizzicato, the sentimental Sarabande, and the frolicsome Finale. Here we go.

We've heard the Orpheus Chamber Orchestra playing Benjamin Britten's Simple Symphony, completing our triad of early works by notable composers. We have our Prokofiev, Czech, yes, and our Bizet, Czech, and now Benjamin Britten. All right, let's move ahead then, and let's take ourselves up to the top of the hour with some piano music. Piano music by a rarity indeed, a successful female composer in Europe in the 19th century, Louise Farrenc, who was not only a composer and a fine pianist, but also was the first woman to become a professor at the Paris Conservatory. And she's celebrated in this album by pianist Joanne Polk. Going to hear her Variations on a Russian Air. Music of Louise Farrenc, played by Joanne Polk.

0: And because she could, she closed that set of variations with a fugue, music of Louise Farrenc, as played by Joanne Polk, her variations on a Russian air. Heard here on SPR Classical as we close our first hour together here on the stations KSFC Spokane, KXJO St. Mary's, and KPBY Colville. 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
0: Indeed. Thank you so much. Well, it's a couple of minutes past 9 o'clock, time for us to enter the marvelous world of literature and poetry with the Poetry Moment. And we close out our set of readings coming to us from Wenatchee poet and poet laureate of the state of Washington, Derek Sheffield. Let's see what Derek has for us to conclude this new set of readings.
2: Good morning, and welcome to the Poetry Moment. I'm Derek Sheffield. I would like to share with you a poem by Jeremy Voigt from his book called Something to Carry Home and Not Kill. The poem is called The Sea. I must find something forgotten by everyone alive, a red jellyfish like an asterisk on hard sand. All this life here torn apart, rebuilt. A river now low and crossable. Flat land a year ago, now all driftwood dunes. Now grass and orange mud along the creek. I am listening in the pit of a small dune. Now the smell of wood smoke. Some fish don't swim. Some never stop. Now crab's legs grabbing weeds and air, bodiless, cleaned out by bugs and the small birds. Now a plastic bottle, a piece of rope. The trash vortex floats on in one gyre or another, the size of Texas or Africa, I forget. Now the flock of shorebirds moves in unison to a new thick hive of sand fleas. Now dead sand dollars, calcification of shells. Wood dried and air light. A snag storm-tossed onto the tall, wind-blown grass bank. This has been Derek Sheffield reading the poem The Sea by Jeremy Voigt from his book called Something to Carry Home and Not Kill for your Poetry Moment.
0: And our deep thanks to our poet, Derek Sheffield, for providing us with that new set of readings here on the Poetry Moment. Next week, we're going to do a little bit of making up because I was out for a bit with a back problem a couple of weeks ago, and we unfortunately had to suspend the Poetry Moment for that week, kind of in the middle of things. So we are going to bravely try again. This is a set of readings, a set of new readings that come to us from Mike Christie, and we look forward to bringing these to you in their entirety next week. Lord willin and the cricks don't rise, as they say. And it all happens here on stations of SPR Classical. As our second hour begins, we will turn now to music for clarinet and piano by Johannes Brahms. This from his Sonata in E-flat, his opus 120, the second in that opus. And he came to the clarinet late, but he came to the clarinet with all of his compositional powers intact. And so it got its due in this music of Brahms. We just heard a theme and variation. Well, why not continue that across the top of the hour? So here's the concluding movement, the theme and variations section of the Sonata in E-flat. Music of Johannes Brahms, played by clarinetist Jonathan Kohler and pianist Randall Hodgkinson.

Music of Johannes Brahms, played by Jonathan Kohler, the clarinets, and Ronald Hodgkinson, pianist. The theme and variations from his second sonata for clarinet and piano. Nice way to get the hour started here. And to tell you that in the next hour, we will have a live performance from our studio from the Spokane String Quartet. They are setting up and preparing to rehearse as we speak. And we look forward to bringing their performance to you. All right, let's settle in and listen to some music of Felix Mendelssohn next. Have not played this in a very, very long time, so it'll be good to hear. This is his first violin concerto in E minor, is Opus 64. And we're going to hear a performance by the violinist, Alina Ibrahimova, joining the Orchestra of the Age of Enlightenment, led by Vladimir Jurovsky. So a period instrument approach to the music of Felix Mendelssohn. Should be fun. Let's give a listen.

some really exciting playing, especially at the end of that concerto in E minor for violin and orchestra by Felix Mendelssohn, his Opus 64, played for us by the Orchestra of the Age of Enlightenment led by Vladimir Jurovsky, and the soloist was Russian-born violinist Alina Ibragimova. Here on SPR Classics and the program for this Friday morning in the month of May, smack dab in the middle of the month. Hope it's been a good one for you so far and hope that it will continue in that direction, that maybe music will definitely play a part in that. Music definitely playing a part in the rest of our day here, including live music from our studio at 10 o'clock. We will be hearing from and talking with members of the Spokane String Quartet, who are giving a concert at the Bing Crosby Theater this weekend. We'll be talking about the repertoire that's part of that and also enjoying some of their playing. So that's straight ahead at 10. Hope you can stay with us for that. And that will also be a podcast this afternoon from SpokanePublicRadio.org. We've got you covered one way or t'other. And we move on with more music, and that music includes some ballet scores today, and specifically a suite from a ballet originally intended for production on television. I'll let that sink in for a second. Ballet on TV outside of public television, high concept, I know. And this takes us back to another era, though. And the composer is a German-American by the name of Margaret Buchner. She was born in 1922 in Germany, came to this country in the late 1950s, lived till 1998, and produced a number of scores for television, including the ballet Phantom Green, which is essentially based on Hans Christian Andersen's The Princess and the Pea. Here is a symphonic suite taken from that ballet music, played for us here by the Nuremberg Symphony Orchestra, led by Georg Schmür.

A second orchestral suite from the music for the ballet called Phantom Green. It's a piece by German-American composer Margaret Buchner, who lived from 1922 to 1998. And that closes out our second hour together here on the stations of SPR Classical, KSFC Spokane, FM 91.9, KXJO St. Mary's 92.1, and KPBY Colville 88.9. We get support from the Spokane String Quartet, presenting quartets by Kilar and Dvorak, as well as Scandinavian folk melodies arranged by the Danish String Quartet. Sunday, May 17th at the Bing Crosby Theater. Details at SpokaneStringQuartet.org. Lots of great stuff coming up on the radio today. We have got this afternoon at 1 o'clock performance today, followed at 3 by Henry McNulty's afternoon music, and then one more day with Béla Bartók on the Exploring Music program with Bill McLaughlin. And it includes a recording of the piece that the Spokane Symphony played last weekend and that you can hear on Concert of the Week, the Concerto for Orchestra by Bartók. So that's all coming up here on this very radio station. And good morning. It is 10 o'clock in the Inland Northwest. It's time for a From the Studio session, and a very special one today because we have in our performance space the Spokane String Quartet, who, as you just heard, are giving a program at the Bing Crosby Theater, closing their season. And fascinating music on it and interesting backstories to all the pieces that we'll have a chance to share in just a few minutes. But first of all, we're going to hear a couple of selections that will be on the bill for this weekend, played by the Spokane String Quartet. There's a folk music theme that runs through this, and so we're going to explore just a bit of that. And we're going to hear them play couple of the Danish melodies arranged by the Danish String Quartet. From our studios, music for the String Quartet.

0: two folk song arrangements made by the Danish String Quartet, played in our studios by the Spokane String Quartet. They have a program at the Bing Crosby Theater in downtown Spokane this coming Sunday afternoon at 3 o'clock. And we have now actually in the studio, that is record time everybody got in here today. It's good stuff. Let me introduce, for those who may be just in town, unfamiliar with the makeup of the quartet, all four members of the Spokane Symphony Orchestra. And we have our violinist, Mateusz Wolski.
1: Good morning.
0: Amanda Howard Phillips.
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0: And our violist, Jeanette Wee Yang.
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0: And the cellist, Helen Byrne.
4: Hi.
0: And this is an interesting program. It finishes off the season. This was not the original intended program, and for reasons that we don't have to get into here, it had to be changed. And so this is, okay, we have a program. What are we going to play, guys? So how did the process, whoever wants to kind of kick this off, enlighten the process a little bit for us?
4: Well, we already knew we wanted to play two of the pieces, but the third one was the big issue. And Mandy discovered this via her colleague at Eastern Washington University.
5: Yeah, so I teach violin and viola at Eastern, and some of my students in a quartet there are playing some selections from the Danish quartet's collection, Last Leaf. And I heard it, and I was like, what is this? This is cool. And so I have my colleague John Marshall to thank, for he was the one who suggested that the students play this. And so when I did some more research, I found that it's a 2017 album from the Danish String Quartet that they subsequently published. So the sheet music is available, and it's been widely performed because it's just so fantastic. It explores the intersection of classical music and traditional Nordic folk music. So all the pieces are either transcriptions of actual traditional folk songs or inspired by. And the two pieces that we just played are actually original compositions written by members of the quartet that are inspired by that Nordic folk tradition. And I just thought it was so infectiously joyful and beautiful and just the kind of stuff that we don't get to play that often, but we should, because it's really, really cool. And I think that it's going to be a lot of fun, and we're really looking forward to playing it.
0: What are some of the – well, I should take it back one step and say the program on Sunday will begin with music of a Polish composer, Wojciech Kilar, and we'll talk about him – an interesting guy. We'll talk about him in a little bit. And then the second piece in the program is this set of arrangements of the done by the Danish String Quartet. What are some of the challenges that pop up as you're trying to put together the kind of music that we just heard, these arrangements? So they have challenges that are unique or and that could be in terms of the sound that you try to draw from the group, or technical things that become an issue as you're working.
1: I'll be happy to chime in. So, you know, it's very interesting because the what makes the folk music kind of very cool is that it doesn't use your sort of typical Western classical music accents, or in our case, because, you know, we play with the bows, so we typically, the way we how we bow, we always want to have a down bow on the strong beat and up bow on the weak beat, and in the folk music the accents are shifted, so the way how what makes it actually sound folky and cool is that because your accents are displayed, so then all of a sudden your up bows and down bows all are landing, I mean, in the completely unintuitive places for a classical music player. And then you add on top of that the little ornaments that, you know, we quite often hear in the Irish music. So there's a combination of two kind of distinct techniques that you normally just don't really encounter, unless you play some like Hungarian dances by Brahms. But even like a Csárdás or something like that, it's still pretty straightforward by comparison to that. The other thing it's always fascinating is that the folk musicians, you know, they're never set up to play for the very large stage. So you typically play this kind of music with a much smaller sound, and you have to be very, very agile. So, and all of our technique is always set up to, let's project in the big concert hall. So there are several different things that you have to adjust to how you play this kind of music. And after you adjust, it's a lot of fun. It's like new skill sets. And it's very exciting to do that. It's definitely a challenge of a different variety. You don't go up and down the violin so much. So we kind of, for people who are familiar with the string instruments, you know, typically the more advanced pieces use lots of shifts and going high up and down on the instrument. In the folk music, no, you kind of sit in the same register, but the beauty is in the little detail, how you bow and how you ornament it, where do you put an accent. And that is a lot of fun to do.
0: The idea or the objective is, I guess, to make it sound as though we're all in the pub together and just dancing away and just have a wonderful time. But at the same time, we're working furiously because this is not easy music. It just sounds that way. That's fair to say.
1: Well, I think the challenge is, you know, how do you make it sound authentic without sounding too classical? You know, and it's the classical feels very straight-laced. And this, yeah, exactly what you said. It has to feel like we're just sitting down with a pint of beer in one of our hands and are having a good old time. And I think, you know, that's the beauty of this kind of music. And also when we're talking about the rest of the program, is that the kind of folky sense of not being too official, too sophisticated. It's very appealing also to other composers when they sort of try to get this more relaxed, more approachable feel, vibe, and incorporate in their own compositions to sort of bring it down a notch from tuxedos and tails and it's just make it more approachable. And I think that's what, especially in our day and age, it's very appealing, I think, to us and the audiences, to sort of show that the classical music, it's not only about being very serious and talk about cerebral things. It's more about, hey, you know, you want to do a little bit of dancing and laughing and having a grand old time.
0: And the two have to really coexist together in pretty much equal measure, that, you know, the purpose of the music, the affect of the music, the impact of the music is not there if you don't get the notes right.
1: Mm-hmm. Right.
0: So,
4: well, and it'll be interesting to see how the folk things we do on the first half affect the Dvorak on the second half. So if it's, if we immediately go back into our classical mode, or whether we still have a little bit of, oh yeah, this tune here is a folk tune, we can do that.
0: Well, let's back up just a little bit to the beginning of the program, and the music of Wojciech Kilar, who is probably a discovery for most people, maybe, although he's really highly regarded, especially as a composer for film.
1: Yes.
0: And probably his most famous effort, and I've not seen the film, so I can't comment on the score. We don't have it here. I was looking for it. But it's Bram Stoker's Dracula, which is the score he's most famous for.
1: You know, it's very interesting because when I was growing up in Poland, you know, there's few composers that are world renowned, like Chopin, and then, you know, and you had Szymanowski, which actually was the name of my high school. And then you have Penderecki, who does a lot of very, very kind of gnarly, very modern stuff.
0: Very modern, yeah.
1: And then you had Kilar, and all of a sudden you have this Polish composer that does write in the avant-garde style, and then he goes into minimalist way of writing music, which means that you have a motif that keeps repeating itself over and over, and so it can create a sense of trance. And then all of a sudden, you know, the borders open, and Poland sort of starts to be part of the Western civilization back again. And you have this Polish composer that is writing for, like, a Hollywood movie. You know, how cool is that? I mean, for all of us growing up, you know, it's like, oh, yeah, look at this, our guy. Mm-hmm. And I think there is a merit to it. I mean, his writing is very, very, very good. It's very cinematic. And again, it's one of those things where you look under the hood, it's quite sophisticated, but it's at the same time, it's very approachable. So I think the way how he builds attention in this particular piece, I mean, the story is just quite simple. It starts with the little drips of water at the origins of a little river. You know, it's almost like the Smetana's...
0: Moldau.
1: Yeah, so this, I think, is a Polish minimalist take on the Moldau, if you really think about this. And, and it's just one of those pieces that was actually originally written for a chamber orchestra. And then it was adapted to or arranged for a string quartet. And I think it's just as effective. So very excited to play that one.
0: Mm-hmm. Excellent. Anyone else want to weigh in on either the Keeler piece or the...
4: I have a million measures of rest to count at the beginning, so my biggest challenge is not getting totally lost.
5: Lost and enjoying the music, forgetting to count.
0: That's usually the lot of the brass.
4: Yeah, exactly. But Mateusz had been talking about how speed patterns affect the rhythm. And so there are a lot of uneven measures where in, you know, a natural speech pattern, if you have an extra syllable, you just add an extra beat. And so that makes it kind of interesting. You feel a little thrown off balance occasionally.
0: And it makes it challenging if you have a couple of measures of 17, 16 or something
1: well,
0: like that.
1: You know, I think we only have like a few of 7/4. But you know, the one of the things that I think some of the new composers, when they get it right, it's that they establish a pattern and you sort of feel a groove, and then all of a sudden they introduce the funky beat where you get to really sense it from the audience perspective. That is like, you know, you're kind of going, and all of a sudden there's like a bump in the road, and it's purposeful. I think my criticism usually when some other composers just go 5/8, 7/8, and then 4, and to the audience it just sounds, because there has not been pattern established, like just a bunch of chaos. And the composers who get it right, like Keeler, they do the kind of like they set you up very very well. So then when they take one leg out of the stool, you really feel off balance, and it's kind of cool.
0: All right. Well, it does say in the Nick Harper did the program notes for this, and he starts with "Buckle up and brace yourselves." An appropriate sentiment for the Keeler piece.
1: Yep.
0: Okay, fair enough. Now we move to the second part of the program, the music of Antonín Dvořák. And in kind of a way, it seems to me that the first part of the program would not exist save for the second part of the program with Dvořák and the importance that he inherited from Smetana and others, that folk music deserves a place in our concert music. And,
2: yes, in fact, when he moved to the States, he challenged Americans to use our American folk music, the Negro spirituals, and folk music was very prevalent in his compositions when he was in the U.S. at the American String Quartet and the New World Symphony, for instance. And what's interesting is all of us have never played this quartet before, this Opus 13. Number 13.
4: Yeah,
2: so we were just listening at Mateusz's house to figure out what we're going to play for this season, and just happened to come across this quartet, and it sounded great, and now we love it. Like, we're working on it. We're surprised that none of us have ever played this.
0: How many? Yeah. I don't know off the top of my head. How many string quartets did Dvořák write?
1: Well, wasn't this his last one?
4: Yeah, but I thought there was something like 15, and some of them are. You know,
1: Maybe.
0: Suppressed, lost, or otherwise unavailable.
2: So he only wrote this quartet when he returned back to Czech. And I think for the first 5 months, he didn't write anything. But then he just, this is like the combination of all his creative powers. And it's very sophisticated. Mm-hmm. It's a very, very well-composed quartet.
4: And there are little trademark Dvořák things that appear in this piece, like he was fascinated with trains. Mm-hmm. And so there are all sorts of little train motives going on. Jeanette and I have a lot of compound rhythms where we're creating really what could be sound like the rhythm of a train. And also there are little bird call things in there, you know, the yum ba da da dum ba da da dum. Mm-hmm. So there's
0: nature and railroads too.
4: Yeah.
0: A story, if I may indulge myself here, I had a physics teacher in in high school who brought up Dvorak when we were talking about the what's called the coefficient of linear expansion, which has to do with things subject to heat. How do they behave? How do they expand? How do they contract with the cold? And he brought up the humoresque by Dvorak, dum de dum de dee da da da, as being the song of the coefficient of linear expansion. So,
1: very nice.
0: I'm glad to ruin that for everybody here.
2: Yeah, it's interesting that he used to watch the trains at Central Station when he was in New York for 3 years. He was the director of the conservatory. And he also loved trains in Europe. Mm-hmm. I mean, it's just something he was obsessed with.
0: All right. We have, like I said, we have everything, dancing and trains and nature, and the whole shoot and match, as they say. Well, it's going to be a wonderful program, and it happens at 3 o'clock on Sunday afternoon at the Bing Crosby Theater. And it features my guests today, the Spokane String Quartet, in music, first of all, of the Polish composer Wojciech Kilar, then arrangements of Scandinavian folk music by the Danish String Quartet, and as we just mentioned, music of Antonín Dvořák in the second part of the program. Matej Wolski, Amanda Howard-Phillips, Jeanette Wee-Yang, and Helen Byrne, thank you again for coming by and for playing for us especially. That was a real treat this morning.
5: Look forward to it. It's always a pleasure. Thanks for having us.
0: All right. Well, we're going to go out with a little bit of Dvorak, a slightly different take on it. Still chamber music, but changing up the instrumentation to that of a piano trio. This is the conclusion to his trio in G minor, a little Allegro section here, played by the Weilerstein Trio.

And we heard the members of the Weilerstein Trio, Donald Weilerstein violin, Elisa Weilerstein cello, and Vivian Hornick Weilerstein piano, playing that music of Antonín Dvořák, the concluding movement of his trio in G minor. And again, Dvořák very much on the menu for the Spokane String Quartet this weekend at the Bing. All right, the time here in the Inland Northwest is 10:32, 56 degrees outside our North Spokane studios. This is a test of the emergency alert system. This is only a test.

This has been a test of the emergency alert system. We now return to our regular programming. And a little bit of a change up here from the sounds we've been hearing. Yesterday on the Guitar Hour, Michael Millam treated us to an hour of music of Spain for guitar. And we'll do the same thing again next Thursday, as a matter of fact. And following on that, here's something that continues in that same vein, only times two. This is the duo Erato, who are Risa Carlson and Martha Masters, guitarists, playing some music of Spain by Isaac Albeniz. And you're going to hear two from his collection Iberia, Evocación and El Puerto. This is the duo Erato.

Risa Carlson and Martha Masters, together, Duo Errato. They met in school at the Peabody Conservatory, where they were both students of Manuel Barrueco. And they continued to this duo onto the recording that we have from 2005 here of that music of Isaac Albeniz. And where to go from there on this Friday morning? Well, I tell you, let's just explore a different kind of region. This is music of Camille Saint-Saëns, which is typically a piece for violin and orchestra. But here is transcribed for Gilles Zappap, the violinist, and his friends, whom he calls the Colors of Invention. And the remaining three in the ensemble are the accordionist Miriam Lafarge, the contrabassist Philippe Nohart, and the cembalo player Ludovic Kovac. Together, playing music of Saint-Saëns. This should be fun. Let's listen.

There you have it. Gilles Zapap and his friends call themselves Gilles Zapap and the Colors of Invention. Where else could you hear a combo of violin, double bass, accordion, and cembalon? Well, right here on SPR Classical, that's the place where you're going to find that. Hope you enjoyed that. That's the music is intact, and it's just, as the title of the album suggests, it is without orchestra. Okay, where to go from that? Well, how about going from the minimalist approach to an orchestral work to a maximalist approach to kind of send us out into the rest of our weekend. This is music of Luigi Boccherini, his minuet. You may have played it when you were learning piano a way back when. Otherwise, you have heard it before. It's not a new piece for anybody, I don't think. But this is as it received the full Leopold Stokowski treatment. So here we go. José Sarabria leads the Bournemouth Symphony Orchestra.

And there you have it. Little Minuet by Luigi Boccherini, played by the Bournemouth Symphony Orchestra. The arrangement by Leopold Stokowski, the conductor José Cerebrier. Closing out our time together on this Friday morning in May on the stations of SPR Classical, KSFC Spokane, FM 91.9, KXJO St. Mary's 92.1, and KPBY Colville at 88.9. Don't forget that you can also check out what's going on in the region at SPR News. 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Again, it's at SpokanePublicRadio.org. Check for SPR News. And I'm Jim Tavenin, thanking you for being with us and hoping you have a lovely weekend. See you again on Monday. It's 11 o'clock.

0: The rich and throaty sound of a viola played by Janine Janssen, the Romance for Viola and Orchestra in F Major by Max Bruch, and Janine was performing along with a Leipzig Gewandhaus led by Ricardo Chailly.
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0: This is Ballet Music, a composition in 8 movements by William Grant Still. The story behind the ballet was written by his wife, Verna Arvey, and it had its premiere in May of 1941. And the notes say about Miss Sally's party, the highlight is a cake, and the competition, a cakewalk, that the guests of the party can win the cake, which is the whole big deal, right? Okay, so the contestants, the leaders, the best bets are Jim Slick and Jake. Jake is Miss Sally's boyfriend. Are you with me so far? Anyhow, two boys are really insulted by Jim Slick, and as he's trying to dance, they slip a frog down his shirt, which really adds interest to the choreography. Alas, he loses the contest. Jake wins, and that means Jake and Sally win the prize, which, I don't know, if it's Sally's party, is that really fair? Shouldn't she recuse herself? Anyway, here's Miss Sally's Party with the Plymouth Music Series Orchestra led by Philip Brunel.

0: The great Alicia de la Rocha and the London Philharmonic Orchestra, led by Rafael Frubeck de Burgos. The Fantasy for Piano and Orchestra by Gabriel Fauré. Hope you enjoyed that. Thank you for your company. I'm Lynn Warfel.
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0: Maurice Ravel's Introduction and Allegro with the Miami String Quartet, joined by harpist Marcus Klinko, also Christine Neild playing flute, and Richard Hancock on clarinet. I'm Lynn Werfel. Thanks for joining me.
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3: This is a terrible sonata by Gioachino Rossini, one of six he wrote when he was 12 years old. Now, I don't think they're terrible. He's the one who said that. In his later years, Rossini scribbled notes on some of his old manuscripts. On the front page of this music, he wrote, quote, six terrible sonatas composed by me at a most youthful age. They were written in 3 days and performed in a doggish manner. The second violin, played by myself, was not the least of the dogs in that group. From APM, American Public Media, this is Performance Today. I'm Valerie Kaler. Gioachino Rossini's not at all terrible sonata is on the way from a concert in Portland. Niccolo Paganini was famous as a great violinist in the early 1800s. He also played the guitar, and he wrote some sweet duets for violin and guitar. Violinist Pekka Kuusisto and guitarist Ismo Eskelinen recorded an entire album of Paganini duos a while back. Here's a sample, a whirling, twirling, leave-you-breathless tarantella.

Pekka Kuusisto and Ismo Eskelinen in that Tarantella for violin and guitar by Niccolo Paganini, who was quite skilled at both those instruments. More from Kuusisto later this hour, a performance from Switzerland, and a dramatic announcement.

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0: From APM, American Public Media, this is Performance Today. I'm Valerie Kaler. In 1739, after colonists violently quashed an uprising of enslaved Africans outside Charleston, South Carolina, the legislature wanted to prevent similar revolts in the future. So they criminalized assembly and literacy and the use of drums and horns. The colonists were afraid that drumming could be used to organize and coordinate. They took the drums, but they couldn't take the rhythm. The body became the instrument, and the juba dance became a cultural touchstone. We'll hear the juba dance Florence Price wrote in her Symphony No. 3 ahead this hour. Alan Hovhaness was a prolific Armenian-American composer who wrote more than 500 works, and he said he threw away twice as many pieces that didn't make the cut. Here's something that he did keep, two movements from a piece called Spirit of Trees, a sonata for harp and guitar. Yolanda Kondonassis playing the harp and David Leisner the guitar.

We just heard the Symphony No. 3 by Florence Price from a concert at the Clarice Smith Performing Arts Center in College Park, Maryland. David Neely won the National Orchestral Institute Philharmonic. I love that Florence Price wrote a juba dance for the third movement of that symphony, where Mozart would have had a minuet and trio and Beethoven a scherzo. She used the scaffolding of European classical forms to build music that honored and celebrated African-American traditions. Now, as promised, a little backstory on the juba dance. In 1739, enslaved Africans outside Charleston, South Carolina, gathered and armed themselves. They started to march south to Florida, which at the time was under Spanish control. This uprising was quashed with great violence, and the South Carolina legislature wanted to prevent similar revolts in the future. So they passed laws restricting assembly and literacy and the use of drums and horns. In many parts of Africa, drums weren't just musical instruments. They were a way to communicate, to signal. The colonists were afraid that drumming could be used to organize and coordinate. But as the songwriter said, the roots of rhythm remain. No drums, no problem. The body became the instrument, and the juba dance became a cultural touchstone. We heard Florence Price's juba dance in her third symphony.

In a moment, a guitarist faces a career-ending injury head-on. 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

0: In the mid-1970s, guitarist David Leisner was looking for some music from the Victorian era, and he came across a book of late 19th century music that, for the most part, was just okay. At the end of this pretty meh book, there were some pieces by a fella he'd never heard of, Hungarian guitarist and composer Johann Caspar Merz. Leisner felt that those pieces were knockouts. They were sophisticated and emotional. Since then, David Leisner has spearheaded a revival of Merz's work. We just heard him play Merz's Nocturne No. 2 from a recital in New York City, an event co-presented by the Morgan Library and Museum and the New York City Classical Guitar Society. Our staff here at PT is senior producer Catherine Slusher, producers Megan Oglesby and Kathleen Bradbury, associate producer John Goman, music logger David Kemp. 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I'm Valerie Kaler. 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

This is the Composer's Datebook for May 15th. I'm John Burge. If you Google Verdi and Royal Albert Hall, you'll probably be directed to a very fine Italian restaurant named after the famous Italian opera composer, located in that famous British concert venue. But back in 1875, the combination of Verdi and the Royal Albert Hall meant not a hot meal, but a hot ticket for Londoners. On today's date that year, a chorus of more than 1,000 and an orchestra of 150 assembled at Royal Albert Hall to give the UK premiere of Verdi's Requiem Mass, a brand new sacred work to be conducted by the composer himself. Verdi's Requiem had received its world premiere almost exactly 1 year earlier, May 22, 1874 to be exact, at the Church of San Marco in Milan, a performance also conducted by the composer. Although it was premiered in a church, 3 days later, Verdi brought his Requiem to Milan's La Scala Opera House and cast the lead singers from his latest opera, Aida, as the four vocal soloists. Commentators ever since have noted shared musical similarities of mood, color, and drama in these two works, and even quipped that Verdi's Requiem might just be his greatest opera. Composer's Datebook is produced by APM, American Public Media, in collaboration with the American Composers Forum, reminding you that all music was once new.

This is SPR Classical. I'm Henry McNulty, delighted to be your host for the next 3 hours here in Spokane. This hour, we're going to be featuring a piece called A Streetcar Named Desire, of course, taking after the famous play. This is a ballet version as written by composer Alex North. It originally premiered in the 1950s. The version we're about to hear comes from the 1982 production from the Dance Theater of Harlem. We're going to go through all four parts of this, broken up slightly. This first one we're about to hear, part one, opening, takes us all the way through an opening street scene to Stanley and Blanche meeting for the first time. Part two features a poker game followed by some of Stanley being angry, as you might imagine is part of this story, and a fight. We'll talk more about the rest of the piece as we go.

We're listening to the ballet version of A Streetcar Named Desire. Based on the original film score by Alex North, this also is his work, a condensation of the film music. It's being performed by the New York Theatre Ensemble with Milton Rosenstock as conductor. We just made it through part one, the opening, and part two, Inside the House, which takes us as far as the fight from Stanley. The next section takes us through Blanche's dream and goes on to the epilogue.

0: A Streetcar Named Desire. Music that may be familiar from the movie, of course, based on the play by Tennessee Williams. It is presented here in the form of a ballet. Originally written in the 1950s, adapted in the 80s for the Harlem Dance Theater. It was performed for us there by the New York Theater Ensemble under Milton Rosenstock. Thoroughly American music, reminiscent to me of the jazz elements of Bernstein and Gershwin's Porgy and Bess. If you're just tuning in, this is SBR Classical. I'm Henry McNulty. 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
0: We're going next to more American music. This is a piece by Robert Russell Bennett as performed by the United States Air Force Band. It's called Symphonic Songs for Band, as conducted by Colonel Lowell Graham. Graham describes the piece as being orchestrated to be the sounds of Broadway and, by extension, of America, brash and brilliant.

thoroughly American music of Robert Russell Bennett, his symphonic songs for band, performed by the United States Air Force Band under Colonel Lowell Graham. 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The time here in the Northwest is 4 o'clock. I'm Henry McNulty. I'm here with you for 2 more hours. Before we get to the music, however, let's take a look at the arts calendar for Friday, May 15th. First up, Wild and Scenic Film Festival, a 2-day event featuring films that explore our relationship with land and water, community connection, and collective action. 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And Anastasia. This dazzling show transports its audience from the twilight of the Russian Empire to the euphoria of Paris in the 1920s. As a brave young woman sets out to discover the mystery of her past. That's at 7 p.m. at Smock Family Theater at the Croc, cytnorthidaho.org. And taking a look ahead, the table is set. This unique art show by Liv Hebert Watkins honors the everyday people, objects, and rituals in life. The central aspect of this concept is the dinner table, a space where individuals gather and interact as a whole, despite differences in culture, language, or family ties. That's Saturday, May 16th from 4 to 7 p.m. at Terrain Gallery, terrainspokane.com. For the opportunity to have your event featured on our arts calendar, submit it to our online community calendar at spokanepublicradio.org. After all of that American music we've been listening to, let's take a diversion to the French with Claude Debussy, one of his later works. In fact, one of the very final. This is from 1916. Claude Debussy passed away in 1918. This was meant to be part of a 6-part series of sonatas, of which he completed only 3. This one is the 2nd for flute, viola, and harp. It's performed for us here by Paige Brooke, Nabucco Imai, and Gloria Agostini.

music of Debussy. That was his Sonata No. 2 from 1916 for flute, viola, and harp. Those instruments performed by Paige Brooke, Nobuko Imai, and Gloria Agostini. One of the final pieces written by Debussy, or at the very least in the final years of his life, was meant to be part of a set of six, of which he only completed three. We're going to make a return to what is apparently my obsession of today's show, which is thoroughly American music. Our example now is going to be Roy Harris and the Folk Song Symphony. But first, I want to remind you, this is SPR Classical. 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Roy Harris's Folk Song Symphony, performed here by the American Festival Chorus and Orchestra and led by Vladimir Golshman, is actually Roy Harris's fourth symphony. Folk song comes from the fact that he drew great inspiration from a number of pre-existing tunes, drawn from books including Cowboy Songs and other frontier ballads, and also The American Songbag by Carl Sandburg. It features, as you might imagine, a variety of familiar and not-so-familiar tunes, from The Girl I Left Behind Me to When Johnny Comes Marching Home. While these are familiar, Roy Harris certainly puts his own stamp on the pieces in a way that reminds me of Aaron Copland.

0: familiar Civil War era tune, When Johnny Comes Marching Home, that closes us out Folk Song Symphony by Roy Harris, which took us through a great number of themes from American history and from various walks of life. We started all the way back with The Girl I Left Behind Me and ended, as we heard, with When Johnny Comes Marching Home, all performed by the American Festival Chorus and Orchestra, with Vladimir Golshman as conductor.
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0: This is SPR Classical, KSFC Spokane 91.9, KXJO St. Mary's 92.1, and KPBY Colville at 88.9. We can also be heard on K205AH OMAC at 88.9 and K262CR Coeur d'Alene at 100.3. If you're just tuning in, I'm Henry McNulty, your host here for one more hour. At 6 o'clock is the final edition this week of Exploring Music with Bill McLaughlin. We're going to start off with more distinctly American music, although it comes to us in a somewhat roundabout way by two prominent Italian figures. The composer in question is Ennio Morricone, who was the composer of a great number of film scores in the middle of the 20th century, including Once Upon a Time in America, Once Upon a Time in the West, and The Good, the Bad, and the Ugly. In fact, the piece that we're about to hear is a suite composed of themes from those films, all of which were directed by Sergio Leone. This particular version is performed by Roma Sinfonietta Orchestra, with Yo-Yo Ma as the soloist on cello. It was actually all built around Yo-Yo Ma. These are new orchestrations meant to highlight the cello.